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1: Let me explain to you Jameis Winston's career, if I may. He's in his 12th year. Double-digit game started in 6 of the 12. Played in one playoff game. He threw one pass. Now it was a touchdown. He had 30-plus touchdowns passing one time in his career. You know how many interceptions he had that year? 30. The only number one overall picks over the last 40 or 50 years at the quarterback position that you could say he's had a better career than would be David Carr, Tim Couch, Jamarcus Russell, and maybe Sam Bradford. Jameis Winston has been bad for a long period of time, and not because of injury. Jameis Winston has made himself likable to the masses, so we ignore that he's really actually not good at football. He's an amazing hype man. He's an amazing teammate. He is great, I'm sure, to Jackson Dart. At the number one overall pick, you can't find guys at the quarterback position that are much worse than him.
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13: Jim Basquiat on baseball tonight, moments away from first pitch for the Mets and Rangers from Arlington. The O's beat the Blue Jays in the first of two today, 4-2, eliminating the defending American League champs from postseason consideration. Of note, identical twins Austin and Tyler Jones umpired their first Major League Baseball game together in that one. The formula is simple for the Rangers. They need to be one game better than the Astros over the last five. That starts tonight against the Mets. For the call, let's send you to Arlington with our team of Madison Shipman and Sean Kelly.
14: Jim, thanks. Good evening, everyone. Greetings from deep in the heart of Texas, where tonight the stakes couldn't be higher, as Jim mentioned, for these Texas Rangers. In Madison, it's a Rangers ball club that's, yes, 6-4 in their last 10, and had been on a pretty good run to get themselves back into position to perhaps win a division, but they've dropped two in a row. And now

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1: Let me explain to you Jameis Winston's career, if I may. He's in his 12th year. Double-digit game started in 6 of the 12. Played in one playoff game. He threw one pass. Now it was a touchdown. He had 30-plus touchdowns passing one time in his career. You know how many interceptions he had that year? 30. The only number one overall picks over the last 40 or 50 years at the quarterback position that you could say he's had a better career than would be David Carr, Tim Couch, Jamarcus Russell, and maybe...

0: 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What you on?
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3: Let me explain to you Jameis Winston's career, if I may. He's in his 12th year. Double-digit game started in 6 of the 12. Played in one playoff game. He threw one pass, and that was a touchdown. He had 30-plus touchdowns passing one time in his career. You know how many interceptions he had that year? 30. The only number one overall picks over the last 40 or 50 years at the quarterback position that you could say he's had a better career than would be David Carr, Tim Couch, Jamarcus Russell, and maybe Sam Bradford. Jameis Winston has been bad for a long period of time, and not because of injury. Jameis Winston has made himself likable to the masses, so we ignore that he's really actually not good at football. He's an amazing hype man. He's an amazing teammate. He is great, I'm sure, to Jackson Dart. At the number one overall pick, you can't find guys at the quarterback position that are much worse than him.
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5: No scores. We go to the top of the second, and the Mets will send up Carson Benge here to begin things at the plate. And the young, left-handed, lanky hitter steps in and is ready against Corey Bradford. First pitch to him is over but low. What do you want to say about Carson Benge? What isn't there not to say about this guy?
6: He can do just about everything. And I think that yesterday was a prime example of why he's had so much success up at the plate during his rookie season, hitting a double down the left field line and down the right field line.
5: The pitch is a swing and a miss. And the fastball here from Cody Bradford.
6: You watch him throughout the season, too, and how his batting average month by month continues to get better and better. Made an adjustment with his swing, too. He started with kind of an open stance back at the beginning of the year. Now he starts more even and kind of stays there.
5: Batting .277 coming into tonight. Five-game hitting streak. Here's the 1-1 pitch, and it's fouled away off to the left.
6: What I find even more impressive, too, I don't know if there's another player that I've ever seen this happen for, but when I was looking at the splits, looking at what he does against lefties and what he does against righties, he has the exact same batting average versus lefties and righties, .277.
5: He is really good. Next from Bradford is a bender, and it gets away. A slider misses down and outside. Two balls and two strikes. He's one home run shy of being the first rookie in Mets history with 20 home runs and 20 stolen bases in his rookie season. The pitch. That one's not going to get over the fence. Fouled off to the left and beyond the third base dugout. So remains 2-2, and stepping out here is Benge. They've got the major league shift on for him for sure. Play him to pull on the infield, kind of straight away in the outfield. A 2-2 from Bradford. Just missed. Came at him with a fastball, and now we'll get a payoff pitch here to the right fielder. So those 19 home runs, he's one away, and he's got five games to do it again. The payoff pitch, swing and a line drive stab behind the second base bag by Corey Seager. He had done by rule the step off the bag, and he robs a hit back up the middle from Carson Benge.
6: I don't think he could have been positioned more perfectly for that line drive. He had to jump up and reach a little bit to his left. Hard hit off of the bat, too. Just under 105 miles per hour off of the bat of Benge, but it just happened to go straight to Corey Seager up the middle.
5: Here's the former Ranger, Marcus Semien, and he takes a good cut, and he's empty on strike one. Got a nice ovation when they announced the starting lineups earlier. Semien came over in the offseason. Back on November is when they made the trade. The next from Bradford, swinging a fly ball down the right field line. Nimmo toward the line. The other man involved in that trade is there, and he makes the catch. And there are two outs.

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1: Let me explain to you Jameis Winston's career, if I may. He's in his 12th year. Double-digit game started in 6 of the 12. Played in one playoff game. He threw one pass, and that was a touchdown. He had 30-plus touchdowns passing one time in his career. You know how many interceptions he had that year? 30. The only number one overall picks over the last 40 or 50 years at the quarterback position that you could say he's had a better career than would be David Carr, Tim Couch, Jamarcus Russell, and maybe Sam Bradford. Jameis Winston has been bad for a long period of time, and not because of injury. Jameis Winston has made himself likable to the masses, so we ignore that he's really actually not good at football. He's an amazing hype man. He's an amazing teammate. He is great, I'm sure, to Jackson Dart. At the number one overall pick, you can't find guys at the quarterback position that are much worse than him.
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5: Well, last night marked the first career game for Brandon Nimmo against the Mets, the club where he spent the first 10 years of his MLB career. It's also the last MLB team he had yet to face, so Nimmo now has checked all the boxes, and he'll lead it off for the Rangers here in the bottom of the second. No score with Madison Shipman. I'm Sean Kelly. Big night here in Texas as the Rangers, with a win, would move back to 500 for the fifth time in the last 8 days. That's been their season this year. And they're facing Nolan McLean. The right-hander is ready to go here in the bottom of the second inning. And deals just off the outer edge to the left-handed hitter. First pitch sinker, and the sink would try and get a gauge on how he's working in the lineup for the first time. Swinging a foul tip, and that's into the mid of Alvarez, and it's quickly one ball and one strike to Brandon Nimmo. So as a new Ranger, he's batting 261. The pitch, swinging a handcuffed him, and got a piece of the catcher as well. So there's the cutter, as the count now is one ball and two strikes.
6: I feel like he works at a really quick pace, too. It almost doesn't give the batters time to really think about what they want to go after. You kind of get forced into swing mode a little bit more just because of the quick pace that Nolan McLean works at out there on the mound.
5: He is an athlete. Again, he was a two-way guy at Oklahoma State. They actually, when he got into the minors, tried it in the pro at the pro level as he misses down and in. High school quarterback who set all kinds of big numbers in that sport as well. His manager says he's an ultimate competitor. He winds and fires and misses just inside with a sinker. So the count's full now to Brandon Nimmo. Duran to follow, then Jake Berger. 4, 5, and 6 in the Texas lineup. The payoff. Swing and a miss. He sorted him. And down on strikes is Nimmo. That's 3 strikeouts already for McLean, who's faced the minimum here through the first 4 in the order.
6: There's another look at that cutter, too. This time he's throwing it inside to the lefty, Brandon Nimmo. So that pitch starts out looking like it's going to stay on the outer edge of the plate. And by the time he decided to swing at that, he realized it was pretty much going to wrap around his back leg. He tried to hold up a swing, but it was too late.
5: Here's Ezekiel Duran, the third baseman. And the right-handed hitter takes a slider high for ball one. 263 batting average. The next from McLean. Off speed and a beauty. On the inner corner at 95. When I say off speed, it's because he can touch 100 with the fastball. He's got that full wind up, taps his foot, brings it home. And the slider's outside for a ball.
6: Even watching some of these takes, too, you can tell that they are trying to get ready and be on time for those fastballs.
5: Rangers did not do a good job against Manaea last night with that game plan. 2-1 pitch, popped up, out to right field.

Two gone, and the pitch from Bradford is a pop-up out into right. Plenty of room here for Nimmo. And for the second time tonight, Nimmo is able to retire Marcus Semien. 1-2-3 go the Mets in their half of the fourth inning. 2-0 Mets leading the Rangers here in Arlington. 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
10: The new pitcher is left-hander Tyler Alexander in a 2-0 ballgame. Before he gets ready to work to the top of the order, let's pause 10 seconds for station identification. 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Here's Lindor up on the right side. First pitch swinging, sends a high, towering fly ball out into center. Carter gets underneath and makes the catch, and both runners stay put. He had it positioned perfectly, and there are two outs. And that's exactly what the Rangers needed from Tyler Alexander, first pitch and an out.
11: He's been very good for them this year, too. He gets a lot of weak contacts like the flyout that we just saw out to center field. He is coming off of a little bit of a rough start against the Blue Jays in that series where he ended up giving up a couple of hits, 3 earned runs. Both of the hits that he gave up were to left-handed batters as well. And it looks like we might see an intentional walk here to Juan Soto to bring up Bo Bichette with the bases loaded.
10: That's an interesting call here, and they are juiced now with two outs. But when you think about the 450-foot-plus home run, Soto's 27th of the year, 2 innings ago, it's hard to argue the choice here by Skip Schumacher. Bichette is 0-for-1. He's also reached on an error. So left versus right with the bases loaded. First pitch to Bichette in there for a strike, a fastball to get him started. Be careful what you're looking for here, because Bichette's on a 7-game hitting streak. He's seeing it well, and he's been batting .289 since June the 1st. The next swing and a hot shot, one hop to the second baseman. Lopez makes the play. And with a throw to first, the threat is over. They had the bases loaded. Heck, they had two on with nobody out, but the Mets are unable to score. So the score remains the same. We're halfway through this one in Arlington. New York 2, Texas nothing. 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

0: Oregon, worried. Something's not right there right now. It doesn't mean they can't get it right by the time they play SC, but something's wrong there.
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5: See, you just got to listen to what Madison Shipman says. When she says it should be a bunt single, it ought to be a bunt single. And so a scoring change dating back to the top of the fifth. A.J. Ewing had laid down a bunt. They ruled it sack bunt E1 on a tweener between the pitcher and the catcher. Madison said, that's a bunt single. Not played correctly, but it's still a bunt single. 2-2 ball game. We're off to the sixth, and the first pitch is in there for a strike to Mark Vientos.
6: There's no official stat category for miscues in my scorebook, but that was definitely one of them.
5: Yeah. Right-handed hitter, and the pitch from Alexander. Shot out to right. Humpback liner. Leaping grab at the track by Nimmo. I felt confident that Nimmo was going to make the play. I didn't know it was going to take a leaping catch to finish the job.
6: The timing and everything, the drop step on that hard hit line drive, that came off of the bat at 102 miles per hour. He immediately drop step with his left foot, hustled all the way back to the warning track and made that leaping catch. Those are the types of plays that you need to make when your team's in the hunt to try to win the AL West, especially when your team just tied up the ball game in the bottom of the fifth inning. You want to put up some zeros here in the top of the sixth.
5: Here's the sensation, Carson Bench. And a sweeper to start him is ball one, a little low. Alexander's the second pitcher of the night here for the Rangers. Bradford started. He's off the hook now in a 2-2 ball game. 1-0. Swinging a foul straight back. They're in the eighth now in Boston, top of the eighth. And Cleveland's got two aboard here, but trail the Red Sox 1-0. Now, Cleveland Guardians clinch a postseason berth tonight with a win and a loss by either Texas or Houston. The pitch, sinker misses. Two balls and one strike. Action in the Rangers bullpen. The major league shift is on here for Benj. The next from Alexander. And he yanked it foul. Pulled it through the first base coach's box. That's where Gilbert Gomez is tonight. Chase Silseth is that Ranger up and throwing in the right field pen. You know, the White Sox are also rooting for the Mets tonight, wouldn't you know it? They're into the postseason with a win and a Rangers loss. 2-2 game here. And he grooved it in there for strike three. Benj is 0-for-3, and Benj goes down looking here.
6: Tyler Alexander goes with that four-seam fastball. It's actually the pitch that he uses the least of all five of his pitches, and that one he just dots right on the lower and outside part of the strike zone to Benj to get him looking.

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7: 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Trying to win and stay right up top of the Astros who play later tonight against Seattle. And the first pitch, the swan and bounced to the first baseman. Viento will take it himself, and that's how Corey Seager goes down for the third time tonight. Two strikeouts and a ground out. And Nolan McClain, who had a bumpy fifth inning, has an efficient start to the bottom of the sixth.
8: We'll see if he's able to locate that sinker just a little bit more at the top part of the zone or even the middle part of the zone. I almost feel like because it was located at the bottom and maybe that's an area that the Rangers were looking at, they were able to capitalize.
7: Here's the DH, Josh Young, and he takes ball one low.
8: Also, some of those non-competitive pitches that were mixed in there once a base runner got on board, whether it was with the sweeper or with the curveball, some of those pitches ended up missing outside of the strike zone by quite a lot.
7: Good point. 1-0 pitch. Swinging a ground ball to third. Shet's got it. And there's two gone, just like that.
8: So far, he's back to his efficient ways of the first several innings of this ball game.
7: Seems to love the windup for sure.
8: All right, just think he doesn't want us to get into any postseason talk conversations.
7: I'm gonna ram this one in there to say that the Cubs actually have the easiest clinching scenario tonight. Cubs get a postseason berth with a win or a Diamondbacks loss. And Chicago has just tied the game up in the bottom of the sixth inning. It's 2-2 against the Marlins with two on still and two outs. Here's Brandon Nimmo, singled and scored last inning. And the first two of them just a little tall here for ball one. So Nimmo got the first hit off McClain. He was the first base runner for the Rangers when he led off last inning and then came in to score on Jake Berger's RBI. Swinging a fly ball out toward left, carrying Morabito to the track, and he makes the catch two steps in front of that 372 mark up against the left field wall. McClain, though, mows him down. 1-2-3 go the Rangers in their half of the sixth. We're off to the seventh here in the heart of Texas. 2-2 ball game between the New York Mets and the Texas Rangers. 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
8: We are here in Texas tonight because of the implications of the Rangers and their hunt for October. And trying to get a win here tonight. An Astros loss in combination with that would put the Rangers back on top of the division within 4 games to go. Meanwhile, tight situation in the AL Central. And 2 games there coming down to the finish and could have a flip in the standings there. Get you up to speed on that as we go to the bottom of the 7th inning. We're just grabbing their seats again after stretching. And Durant swings and pops up the first pitch of this half inning. Sends it out into that cave in right center. Over to his left is Ewing. The center fielder's there to make the catch just shy of the track. So one pitch, one out. And Nolan McClain now has thrown 75 pitches in this 2-2 ball game.
9: Outside of that bottom of the 5th inning, he has been very efficient, and the Rangers have been aggressive too, swinging early in the count. But you know what? That's part of the reason why they were able to tack on 2 runs in the 5th. So I think that you have to continue to be aggressive against early count pitches.
8: Jake Berger steps in on the right side with 1 out. He drove in the game's first run for Texas, and he takes ball 1 inside. So in the AL Central now, Kansas City has just taken the lead on the White Sox. It's 5-4. Royals leading the White Sox. Chicago is a game back of the Guardians for the lead in that division. They're in the top of the 8th. The pitch. Swing and a fly ball. Out to center again toward Ewing. And he camps and makes the catch. 2 fly ball outs here by McClain. 2 gone in the bottom of the 7th. With regard to that AL Central situation, the Guardians and the Red Sox are about to finish up there. And it is a final. Boston has won. And so now if the White Sox can come back, they'll be tied at the top of the division. The White Sox have the tiebreaker on the Guardians with then 4 games to go. You see where we're going with
9: this?
8: I'm
9: getting the visual of it, too.
8: Here's Nicky Lopez. And the first of him's in there for a strike. That's the sinker that we've seen a lot from McClain tonight. And another deep outing here for Nolan McClain. Steve Reich taking all the way. Lopez just didn't like anything that was coming off the arm of McClain here, and now it's an 0-2 count. So now in 15 of his last 17 starts, Nolan McClain has gone 6 innings or better. Nobody on, and 2 outs here in the bottom of the 7th. Kicks and fires. Swinging a foul off the left. That's off 4 fans before it's finally corralled.
9: I think you and I were both really excited to be able to watch Nolan McClain work in person because, yes, you see the numbers that he's been able to put up throughout his rookie season, but actually watching him work and watching the pace in which he works, too, it's been really impressive.
8: Tapper foul here by Lopez, so it stays 0-2.
9: And how quickly he was able to kind of regroup, too, after that Monovan the fifth inning to come out, get three up, three down.

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7: 2-2 ball game here at Globe Life Field. We head to the eighth inning. Mets will send up Vientos, Denge, and Simeon. And the Rangers have their closer, the all-star on the mound, Jacob Latz. He came in the seventh inning with one out. Through what? How many pitches?
8: Three pitches.
7: And in there was an intentional walk of Soto, which they've done twice to him tonight. He was able to put out a fire and leave three more left on base to keep it 2-2. So here's Vientos. He's 0-for-3 and ready on the right side. And the first two of them is in there for a strike. Fastball to start him. If the Rangers lose tonight and the White Sox come back, Chicago has a postseason spot. White Sox trailing 5-4 now through 7.5. The next from Latz. Got a little juice on it, but misses inside. When I say juice, we're talking about 96.
8: I wonder if we're going to see the Mets be a little bit more selective as far as what they go after in this inning against Latz, seeing if they can get that pitch count up.
7: Swing and a foul tip. 1-2. Yeah, you'd think, obviously, get the pitch count up on Latz. Now they've got to start thinking, hey, we won't have to face him tomorrow, right? Day game tomorrow.
8: And it's a balance, too, because you don't want to just go up there and take pitches for the sake of taking pitches, because if you see something go by, you want to be ready to attack it. It's still a tie ball game, so you're trying to tack runs on the board. But also at the same time, with just those three pitches in the top of the seventh,
7: Manto stays alive. He fouls another one off. 1-2.
8: You almost want to do anything that you can to try to make him less efficient, try to run up that pitch count as quickly as possible.
7: 8 of Vientos' 13 home runs are against left-handed pitching this year. 2-2 ball game. Nobody on. Just underway here in the 8th. There it is. Swing and a miss. Latz got him to chase. He used a changeup up and away, and down on strikes is Mark Vientos.
8: After four straight four-seam fastballs, the very first off-speed pitch that he sees is in this 1-2 count, and it is up and away, an 88-mile-per-hour pitch, that changeup diving up and away from the righty Vientos.
7: Speaking of postseason berths, Padres looking good. They need a little help tonight, an Arizona loss. As the pitch is in there for a strike to start Carson Benj. And Arizona's up on the Cubs, or Colorado right now, 4-2. They're in the bottom of the 5th. So they need a Rockies comeback, and a Rockies franchise that's in danger of losing 100 games for a 4th straight season. Yeah. The next to Benj. Up and in. Bends him back. And the count, 1-1 to the rookie.
8: Going to be a tough matchup for the Padres tonight, going up against Yoshinobu Yamamoto. Fernando Tatis Jr. has continued to get better and better, it feels like, as the season has gone on for the Padres.
7: Here's the next to Benj. Swing, and he tapped the foul all the way around on his hip. Talk about being out in front. On a slider here from Latz. You know, we talked about

0: 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We need something different.
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6: Daniel in Irvine, California wants to chime in. 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

0: balls, that 40th home run, second New York Yankee draft pick to hit 40 home runs joining Aaron Judge, who did it four times. And those late games, the Astros have now jumped out to a 1-0 lead on the Mariners in Seattle playing the third inning. A win for the Astros would mean a 2-game lead with four to play as they win the tiebreak over Texas. And the Padres can take advantage of those Philadelphia-Chicago losses. Should they beat the Dodgers, they'd have the top wild card of the National League. That game is scoreless in the third. Diamondbacks hanging on to that wild card. Meantime, on the fringe of the race, up ninth inning, 5-3 in Colorado. Once again, our final score, the Mets beat the Rangers, hurting Texas chances at claiming that American League West. Coming up next, it's game night for producer Rob Kelly, technical director Camilo Ortiz, associate producer Ryan Matlack, as well as Sean Kelly, Madison Shipman, and Mike Martino. I'm Jim Basquiat. 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
1: 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Texas A&M and LSU are both looking to bounce back from crushing Week 3 losses. 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
1: 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Final week of baseball's regular season. Ditto for the WNBA. Time to lock in those playoff spots. Atlanta trying to do that.
2: Atlanta trying to put this one to bed. Dewanna Bonner from Park Slope. Big shot. Bonner does it again. And her teammates are loving it. So two in a row on the road to end it for Carl Semesco's Atlanta Dream. And they lock up home court advantage in the first round here in 2026. The four seed belongs to Angel Reese and Atlanta. And the Liberty clinching the eight seed. They are headed to Minnesota.
1: Saw it on USA Network. Dream an 83-65 win over the Liberty. As you heard, that loss clinches the eight seed for New York. They get the Lynx in round number one. New York won two of the three meetings against Minnesota this season. One of two teams to beat the Lynx multiple times. The Dream beating the other. Dream clinching the four seed and home court advantage in round number one. Fifth consecutive win with their victory over the Liberty on Wednesday. The Wings, meanwhile, clinched the seven seed with Atlanta's win over the Liberty. Wings facing the Storm.
3: Here's James going baseline to Shepherd. Count the bucket. And Jessica Shepherd to the free throw line.
1: USA Network with the call. Wings, a 103-91 win over the Storm. Wings clinching the seven seed. Jessica Shepherd, 20 points, 11 rebounds, 12 assists, sixth triple-double this season. Wings get the win over Seattle. SportsCenter All Night, ESPN Radio. Pretty decent night for Atlanta overall. The Dream picking up their win in the WNBA. And back to the diamond. Braves found themselves in extra innings with the Reds. Although they did have a good start from their starter as well.
4: Hands above his ball cap, now down at his waist. Steps and fires. And he rang him up. Got him. There's number 200. Chris Sale with 200 strikeouts on the year and his 10th of the night. And everybody in the bullpen applauding. And the fans honoring and seeing the number up on the big screen. Ninth 200 season of 200 strikeouts.
1: Nine 200 strikeout seasons. Breaks a tie with Steve Carlton for second most by a lefty in baseball history. Chris Sale would go 5 2/3, giving up a run on four hits. 10 strikeouts overall. As mentioned, Braves and Reds would go extra innings.
4: Comes set, and the payoff. Bounced off the plate, tough play. Pitcher's got it, tosses to the plate, not in time. Kiersey scores, Braves win. You called it, Ben. Contact. It was a tough pitch, and Mauricio just fought it off, right off the plate, high in the air. No chance at all to get an out for the Reds.
1: 680 the fan, the call. Braves, the 3-2 win over the Reds. They get the final in 10 innings. Yankees and Rays.
5: 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His 40th home run of the year. 1-0 Yanks.
6: Whoa.
5: High drive, right field. DeLuca back on the track at the wall. See ya. 41.
1: Ben Rice going yard twice, 41 homers on the season. Now he's the third Yankees player in the last 60 seasons with a 40-homer season at the age of 27 or younger. Juan Soto, Aaron Judge, the other two to do it. Soto had 41 homers in 2024. Judge had 52 back in 2017. Yankees go on to a 9-2 win over the Rays. Now, it was on Tuesday that Yankees manager Aaron Boone said that Aaron Judge would be

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0: Joe Budden here. 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

0: 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The Astros and Rangers look to separate themselves in the AL West race.
1: Here's the 1-0. Swing and a ground ball, base hit in the left field. Rounding third is Nimmo. Here comes the throw from left. It is too late.
0: Can a red-hot Guardians extend their winning streak to 7?
2: The pitch. Swing and a miss. Boy, he was late. And Griffin with a strikeout and a big one.
0: It's a next-man-up mentality on the gridiron in New York.
3: I prepare for many football games, and I've dealt with injury before. Balancing the two, but keeping a perspective of do what you can with what you have right now and where you're at.
0: Plus, Wednesday night WNBA action features a pair of games.
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6: 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Final week of baseball's regular season. We've got some intriguing scenarios. Two divisions to be decided in the American League, including the West, where the Astros and Rangers began Wednesday with identical records. Then in the National League, three teams tied atop the wild card standings. Phillies, Cubs, Padres. Padres in L.A. facing the Dodgers Wednesday. Shohei Ohtani making his return to the lineup for L.A., batting second as the DH. But it would be the three-hitter for the Padres who would make some early noise.
7: First pitch. And Machado swings, sends it in the air, deep to center field. Páez is back at the wall. He leaps. It's going to go! Dead center for Manny Machado. A two-run homer. And he pounds his chest towards his dugout as he heads to first base. And the Padres lead it 2-0.
8: Been waiting for that moment. Manny Machado may have just provided it.
6: 97-3, the fan. Manny Machado driving in three. Had the two-run homer. 29th homer this season and his 29th in his career against the Dodgers. Most against any team in his career. Padres go on to a 5-1 win over L.A. Shohei Ohtani 1-for-3 with a walk and a strikeout. His first game since September 7th. His right biceps and left knee continuing to act up. But back in the lineup on Wednesday, Padres get the win. They are 15-5 in September. Best record in baseball this month. They can clinch a postseason berth with one more win. As for the other two teams, beginning the day tied atop the NL wild card, Cubs at home hosting the Marlins.
9: Lopez in scoring position. Advantage count for Kyle, 2-0. Pitch from Gausman. Stowers lifts one high in the air, left center field. Crow Armstrong puts his head down. He runs back and looks up, and it's gone. Scoreless no more, baby. Second night in a row.

0: Joe Budden here. 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

0: 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The Astros and Rangers look to separate themselves in the AL West race.
1: Here's the 1-0. Swinging a ground ball, base hit in the left field. Rounding third is Nimmo. Here comes the throw from left. It is too late.
0: Can our red-hot Guardians extend their winning streak to 7?
2: The pitch. Swing and a miss. Boy, he was late. And Griffin with a strikeout and a big one.
0: It's a next-man-up mentality on the gridiron in New York.
3: I prepare for many football games. And I've dealt with injury before. Balancing the two, but keeping the perspective of do what you can with what you have right now where you're at.
0: Plus, Wednesday night WNBA action features a pair of games.
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6: 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Final week of baseball's regular season. We've got some intriguing scenarios. Two divisions to be decided in the American League, including the West, where the Astros and Rangers began Wednesday with identical records. Then in the National League, three teams tied atop the wild card standings. Phillies, Cubs, Padres. Padres in L.A. facing the Dodgers Wednesday. Shohei Ohtani making his return to the lineup for L.A., batting second as the DH. But it would be the three-hitter for the Padres who would make some early noise.
7: First pitch, and Machado swings, sends it in the air, deep to center field. Páez is back at the wall. He leaps. It's going to go! Dead center for Manny Machado. A two-run homer, and he pounds his chest towards his dugout as he heads to first base, and the Padres lead it 2-0.
8: Been waiting for that moment. Manny Machado may have just provided it.
6: 97-3, the fan, Manny Machado, driving in three, had the two-run homer, 29th homer this season, and his 29th in his career against the Dodgers, most against any team in his career. Padres go on to a 5-1 win over L.A. Shohei Ohtani, 1-for-3 with a walk and a strikeout, his first game since September 7th, his right biceps and left knee continuing to act up, but back in the lineup on Wednesday. Padres get the win. They are 15-5 in September, best record in baseball this month. They can clinch a postseason berth with one more win. As for the other two teams, beginning the day tied atop the NL wild card, Cubs at home hosting the Marlins.
9: Lopez in scoring position. Advantage count for Kyle, 2-0. Pitch from Gausman. Stowers lifts one high in the air, left center field. Crow Armstrong puts his head down. He runs back and looks up, and it's gone. Scoreless no more, baby. Second night in a row.

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0: Joe Budden here. 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

0: Joe Budden here. 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
0: At this moment right now, they're going to have to rely on Jameis Winston. But if there is one quarterback out there that I would say the New York Football Giants need to look at and try to go get, it will be Gardner Minshew, who's the backup quarterback for the Arizona Cardinals. And the reasoning being, Matt Nagy was the offensive coordinator with the Kansas City Chiefs last year. Well, in 2025, Gardner Minshew was the backup quarterback for the Kansas City Chiefs. So it will be someone that he's definitely familiar with as well, and he coached a season ago, and maybe the terminology from what he's running in New York is not going to be too far off from what they had in Kansas City. And Gardner Minshew can come in right now and be the guy if it's not going to be Jameis, and really try to keep this team afloat at the moment. If that's not the case, then I see them just rocking with Jameis, and it is what it is at the end of the day.
9: Hey, this is Rich Eisen. Coming up on Thursday, Pete Golding of Ole Miss Football joins us before hitting the Florida Gators house. We preview Falcons-Packers, and the actor Jonathan Tucker is in studio. 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
0: Hey, it's Gola. Coming up Thursday, Michael Penix Jr. makes his debut for the Atlanta Falcons as they take on the Green Bay Packers. We'll break down what Penix provides to the Atlanta offense. That's Thursday on the Golas at 10 a.m. Eastern on ESPN Radio and the ESPN app.
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0: 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Texas A&M and LSU are both looking to bounce back from crushing Week 3 losses. 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
3: I thought that we've come to a place where Justin Herbert is universally recognized as a top 10 quarterback and the type of quarterback that you would want if you were building him in a lab. And when I heard Darren Waller say that yesterday about struggling to adapt to some of the things that Mike McDaniel could be asking the quarterback to do, I thought, whoa, wow. For the first time, we might have to have a conversation around Justin Herbert not being, quote, prototypical for some of the things that Mike McDaniel, one of the most creative offensive minds in the game today, wants to do. At this point, maybe there is something that Justin Herbert needs to actually improve on in order for his team to have success. And I think a lot of the conversation around Justin Herbert through the first six seasons has been the failings of the organization around him.
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6: The Falcons going to be quickly in the race for the number one pick. The beginning of the season, we had the Dolphins basically lined up. So much of their offseason focus had basically been stripping that roster down to the studs. The Falcons right now 0-2 and got absolutely demoed by their division rival Carolina Panthers 34-3, a total non-compete. Cooper Rush Wikipedia page is under siege by angry Falcons fans. 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
4: Unfortunately for Jackson Dart, the Giants, and their fans, it looks like the QB is going to be out a lot longer than we initially anticipated. He got hurt on Monday Night Football against the Rams, a 28-6 loss for Big Blue, but it seems now that the extent of the injury is way greater, unfortunately, than initially realized. And of course, we hope he gets better. The reality is, let's not blame the Giants nor Dart for this. I understand there's been a controversy as to whether or not his dropback was too deep, and he made it easier for the defenders to go after him, as they did. And I understand that communication has been in question with the Giants towards the information relative to the fans and the team, etc., about Dart's injury. The reality is, protect the player by any means necessary. The Giants did not do that in terms of their offensive line. I'm not putting that on him. In addition, they didn't communicate the injury news because they didn't know the injury news. The quarterback wanted to get out there on the field, and how can you blame him? Well, it seems like maybe the Kawhi Leonard Clippers saga is officially over. Per Shams Charania, he has signed a 2-year, $115 million contract extension. So let me understand something. Kawhi Leonard may or may not have gotten extra money, salary cap circumvention, by way of endorsements that he may or may not have done that the Clippers may or may not have set up. Yes, I'm putting a lot of may or may nots in there. What's the end result? The NBA fined him $700,000. That's an insane amount of money to use.

you and I. To him, not so much. He's allowed to get traded off of the same contract he had with LA. He goes to Toronto and he signs a 2-year, $115 million contract extension. That's off of the money he's making for this year. So he's got 3 years at over $160 million. I'm sorry, what exactly is the penalty? I get it was a means to an end, but the big winner is clearly Kawhi Leonard. For the ESPN Radio Sports Beat, I'm Evan Cohen.

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3: I thought that we've come to a place where Justin Herbert is universally recognized as a top 10 quarterback and the type of quarterback that you would want if you were building him in a lab. And when I heard Darren Waller say that yesterday about struggling to adapt to some of the things that Mike McDaniel could be asking the quarterback to do, I thought, whoa, wow. For the first time, we might have to have a conversation around Justin Herbert not being, quote, prototypical for some of the things that Mike McDaniel, one of the most creative offensive minds in the game today, wants to do. At this point, maybe there is something that Justin Herbert needs to actually improve on in order for his team to have success. And I think a lot of the conversation around Justin Herbert through the first six seasons has been the failings of the organization around him.

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2: I thought that we've come to a place where Justin Herbert is universally recognized as a top 10 quarterback and the type of quarterback that you would want if you were building him in a lab. And when I heard Darren Waller say that yesterday about struggling to adapt to some of the things that Mike McDaniel could be asking the quarterback to do, I thought, whoa, wow. For the first time, we might have to have a conversation around Justin Herbert not being, quote, prototypical for some of the things that Mike McDaniel, one of the most creative offensive minds in the game today, wants to do. At this point, maybe there is something that Justin Herbert needs to actually improve on in order for his team to have success. And I think a lot of the conversation around Justin Herbert through the first six seasons has been the failings of the organization around him.
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0: call from Andrew Allegretta from Learfield Sports. We all still can't believe what we saw and heard about at the end of the game. It looked lost for Ankerdown Vanderbilt, but NC State was not able to keep the ball. They fumbled in the end zone, and Vanderbilt wins it. It's the afternoon cool known as Freddie and Harry. I'm Freddie Coleman. He's Harry Douglas on SiriusXM and Channel 80, as well as tune in. Don't forget to tell that smart speaker to play ESPN Radio. Let's bring in the man who recovered the fumble in the end zone. He is Caden Daniels, the cornerback of Vanderbilt, and he joins us. Hit him on the socials at Caden2Official_. Caden, I'm going to go back to something that you said after the game was over, and I quote, "When you play Vanderbilt, you're going to have to play four quarters, and that's till the end. Through all four quarters, we play," end quote. But Caden, in your wildest dream, do you ever think you see an opponent screw up the end of the game like that, like North Carolina State did, and you guys got the victory?
1: That's definitely not something that comes to my mind in the moment. But, hey, man, a lot of things happen. I just want to thank God for putting us in a position to win that game.
2: I want to ask you, Miles Capers, who got the strip sack, did anybody take him out on a steak dinner? Anybody who's making all that NIL money? Because he is one of the main reasons why you guys are undefeated right now still.
1: Yes, sir. I truly believe that he is, and he definitely is that. He definitely deserved it. I'm pretty sure there's been a lot of talk around here about taking him somewhere. But, yeah, he definitely deserved that state dinner.
2: Did you ever think, being a down South Georgia boy, see, Chris County High School. See, I know all about Cordell, Georgia. See, you didn't know that, Caden. Did you ever think at this young time in your career at the collegiate level that you would have a play as big as it was last week versus NC State?
1: Coming from Cordell, South Georgia, 229, I've always had that dream, but to see it actually come true, that just means, like, stand down, just waiting on my time to come, and I did that, so, yeah, now it came.
0: What is the competition like where you are from, where

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2: I thought that we've come to a place where Justin Herbert is universally recognized as a top 10 quarterback and the type of quarterback that you would want if you were building him in a lab. And when I heard Darren Waller say that yesterday about struggling to adapt to some of the things that Mike McDaniel could be asking the quarterback to do, I thought, whoa, wow. For the first time, we might have to have a conversation around Justin Herbert not being, quote, prototypical for some of the things that Mike McDaniel, one of the most creative offensive minds in the game today, wants to do. At this point, maybe there is something that Justin Herbert needs to actually improve on in order for his team to have success. And I think a lot of the conversation around Justin Herbert through the first six seasons has been the failings of the organization around him.
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8: Daniel in Irvine, California wants to chime in. 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
11: Forget about this one. 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Home run, Jose Ramirez.
1: The hunt for October comes down to the final weekend of the season. 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And this weekend, they look to clinch the title in Kansas City when they face the Royals. The Guardians at the Royals. 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
7: Unfortunately for Jackson Dart, the Giants, and their fans, it looks like the QB is going to be out a lot longer than we initially anticipated. He got hurt on Monday Night Football against the Rams, a 28-6 loss for Big Blue, but it seems now that the extent of the injury is way greater, unfortunately, than initially realized. And of course, we hope he gets better. The reality is, let's not blame the Giants nor Dart for this. I understand there's been a controversy as to whether or not his dropback was too deep, and he made it easier for the defenders to go after him, as they did. And I understand that communication has been in question with the Giants towards the information relative to the fans and the team, etc., about Dart's injury. The reality is, protect the player by any means necessary. The Giants did not do that in terms of their offensive line. I'm not putting that on him. In addition, they didn't communicate the injury news because they didn't know the injury news. The quarterback wanted to get out there on the field, and how can you blame him? Well, it seems like

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1: I thought that we've come to a place where Justin Herbert is universally recognized as a top 10 quarterback and the type of quarterback that you would want if you were building him in a lab. And when I heard Darren Waller say that yesterday about struggling to adapt to some of the things that Mike McDaniel could be asking the quarterback to do, I thought, whoa, wow. For the first time, we might have to have a conversation around Justin Herbert not being, quote, prototypical for some of the things that Mike McDaniel, one of the most creative offensive minds in the game today, wants to do. At this point, maybe there is something that Justin Herbert needs to actually improve on in order for his team to have success. And I think a lot of the conversation around Justin Herbert through the first six seasons has been the failings of the organization around him.
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2: I thought that we've come to a place where Justin Herbert is universally recognized as a top 10 quarterback and the type of quarterback that you would want if you were building him in a lab. And when I heard Darren Waller say that yesterday about struggling to adapt to some of the things that Mike McDaniel could be asking the quarterback to do, I thought, whoa, wow. For the first time, we might have to have a conversation around Justin Herbert not being, quote, prototypical for some of the things that Mike McDaniel, one of the most creative offensive minds in the game today, wants to do. At this point, maybe there is something that Justin Herbert needs to actually improve on in order for his team to have success. And I think a lot of the conversation around Justin Herbert through the first six seasons has been the failings of the organization around him.
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1: I thought that we've come to a place where Justin Herbert is universally recognized as a top 10 quarterback and the type of quarterback that you would want if you were building him in a lab. And when I heard Darren Waller say that yesterday about struggling to adapt to some of the things that Mike McDaniel could be asking the quarterback to do, I thought, whoa, wow. For the first time, we might have to have a conversation around Justin Herbert not being, quote, prototypical for some of the things that Mike McDaniel, one of the most creative offensive minds in the game today, wants to do. At this point, maybe there is something that Justin Herbert needs to actually improve on in order for his team to have success. And I think a lot of the conversation around Justin Herbert through the first six seasons has been the failings of the organization around him.
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0: tell that smart speaker to play that ESPN radio. We have not one, not two, not three, not four, but five different top 25 matchups on Separation Saturday. What you need to know is what HD's going to tell you.
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2: Number one,
5: let's go to where college game day will be this weekend. Knoxville, Tennessee. Number one, Texas is going on the road to face number 14, Tennessee. And what I know about this ball game, quarterback for the Texas Longhorns, Arch Manning, he must show more accuracy, in my opinion, and also be more consistent. Also for Texas, they better run the ball efficiently and also be balanced on that side of the football. Now, for the Texas defense, they're going against a freshman quarterback, Faison Brandon. He's pretty doggone good. He's a dual-threat guy. But he hasn't faced a defense like the Texas Longhorns all season long. Can you force his hand and force him to make those very, very young mistakes at the quarterback position so it can benefit you? Also for the Texas defense, can you stop the

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2: I thought that we've come to a place where Justin Herbert is universally recognized as a top 10 quarterback and the type of quarterback that you would want if you were building him in a lab. And when I heard Darren Waller say that yesterday about struggling to adapt to some of the things that Mike McDaniel could be asking the quarterback to do, I thought, whoa, wow. For the first time, we might have to have a conversation around Justin Herbert not being, quote, prototypical for some of the things that Mike McDaniel, one of the most creative offensive minds in the game today, wants to do. At this point, maybe there is something that Justin Herbert needs to actually improve on in order for his team to have success. And I think a lot of the conversation around Justin Herbert through the first six seasons has been the failings of the organization around him.
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5: Daniel in Irvine, California wants to chime in. 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
9: Unfortunately for Jackson Dart, the Giants, and their fans, it looks like the QB is going to be out a lot longer than we initially anticipated. He got hurt on Monday Night Football against the Rams, a 28-6 loss for Big Blue, but it seems now that the extent of the injury is way greater, unfortunately, than initially realized. And of course, we hope he gets better. The reality is, let's not blame the Giants nor Dart for this. I understand there's been a controversy as to whether or not his dropback was too deep, and he made it easier for the defenders to go after him, as they did. And I understand that communication has been in question with the Giants towards the information relative to the fans and the team, etc., about Dart's injury. The reality is, protect the player by any means necessary. The Giants did not do that in terms of their offensive line. I'm not putting that on him. In addition, they didn't communicate the injury news because they didn't know the injury news. The quarterback wanted to get out there on the field, and how can you blame him? Well, it seems like maybe the Kawhi Leonard Clippers saga is officially over. Per Shams Charania, he has signed a 2-year, $115 million contract extension. So let me understand something. Kawhi Leonard may or may not have gotten extra money, salary cap circumvention, by way of endorsements that he may or may not have done that the Clippers may or may not have set up. Yes, I'm putting a lot of may or may nots in there. What's the end result? The NBA fined him $700,000. That's an insane amount of money to you and I. To him, not so much. He's allowed to get traded off of the same contract he had with LA. He goes to Toronto and he signs a 2-year, $115 million contract extension. That's off of the money he's making for this year. So he's got 3 years at over

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2: I thought that we've come to a place where Justin Herbert is universally recognized as a top 10 quarterback and the type of quarterback that you would want if you were building him in a lab. And when I heard Darren Waller say that yesterday about struggling to adapt to some of the things that Mike McDaniel could be asking the quarterback to do, I thought, whoa, wow. For the first time, we might have to have a conversation around Justin Herbert not being, quote, prototypical for some of the things that Mike McDaniel, one of the most creative offensive minds in the game today, wants to do. At this point, maybe there is something that Justin Herbert needs to actually improve on in order for his team to have success. And I think a lot of the conversation around Justin Herbert through the first six seasons has been the failings of the organization around him.
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4: 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He looks awesome. 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
5: Unfortunately for Jackson Dart, the Giants, and their fans, it looks like the QB is going to be out a lot longer than we initially anticipated. He got hurt on Monday Night Football against the Rams, a 28-6 loss for Big Blue, but it seems now that the extent of the injury is way greater, unfortunately, than initially realized. And of course, we hope he gets better. The reality is, let's not blame the Giants nor Dart for this. I understand there's been a controversy as to whether or not his dropback was too deep, and he made it easier for the defenders to go after him, as they did. And I understand that communication has been in question with the Giants towards the information relative to the fans and the team, etc., about Dart's injury. The reality is, protect the player by any means necessary. The Giants did not do that in terms of their offensive line. I'm not putting that on him. In addition, they didn't communicate the injury news because they didn't know the injury news. The quarterback wanted to get out there on the field, and how can you blame him? Well, it seems like maybe the Kawhi Leonard Clippers saga is officially over. Per Shams Charania, he has signed a two-year, $115 million contract extension. So let me understand something. Kawhi Leonard may or may not have gotten extra money, salary cap circumvention, by way of endorsements that he may or may not have done that the Clippers may or may not have set up. Yes, I'm putting a lot of may or may nots in there. What's the end result? The NBA fined him $700,000. That's an insane amount of money to you and I. To him, not so much. He's allowed to get traded off of the same contract he had with LA. He goes to Toronto and he signs a two-year, $115 million contract extension. That's off of the money he's making for this year. So he's got 3 years at over $160 million. I'm sorry, what exactly is the penalty? I get it was a means to an end, but the big winner is clearly Kawhi Leonard. For the ESPN Radio Sports Beat, I'm Evan Cohen.

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1: I'm Christine Lisi.
2: Another 1-2. Rave hits a bouncer. Picked up by Antonacci to flip to Richards. Out at first. It's over. And the Chicago White Sox are playoff bound.
1: Final call on ESPN 1000 with their 9-1 win over the Royals. The White Sox clinched their first playoff berth in 5 years and became the first team in Major League Baseball history to make the playoffs following three straight 100-loss seasons. Baltimore was mathematically eliminated from playoff contention with the White Sox victory. Chicago a half game back of AL Central leading Cleveland. Guardians and Red Sox are scoreless, bottom first. Cubs beat the Marlins 2-1, clinched an NL wild card spot. Cubs center fielder Pecro Armstrong, the favorite for NL MVP, became the seventh player in history to join the 40-40 club.

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1: I thought that we've come to a place where Justin Herbert is universally recognized as a top 10 quarterback and the type of quarterback that you would want if you were building him in a lab. And when I heard Darren Waller say that yesterday about struggling to adapt to some of the things that Mike McDaniel could be asking the quarterback to do, I thought, whoa, wow. For the first time, we might have to have a conversation around Justin Herbert not being, quote, prototypical for some of the things that Mike McDaniel, one of the most creative offensive minds in the game today, wants to do. At this point, maybe there is something that Justin Herbert needs to actually improve on in order for his team to have success. And I think a lot of the conversation around Justin Herbert through the first six seasons has been the failings of the organization around him.
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2: I thought that we've come to a place where Justin Herbert is universally recognized as a top 10 quarterback and the type of quarterback that you would want if you were building him in a lab. And when I heard Darren Waller say that yesterday about struggling to adapt to some of the things that Mike McDaniel could be asking the quarterback to do, I thought, whoa, wow. For the first time, we might have to have a conversation around Justin Herbert not being, quote, prototypical for some of the things that Mike McDaniel, one of the most creative offensive minds in the game today, wants to do. At this point, maybe there is something that Justin Herbert needs to actually improve on in order for his team to have success. And I think a lot of the conversation around Justin Herbert through the first six seasons has been the failings of the organization around him.
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2: 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Don't forget about us on TuneIn and tell that smart speaker to play ESPN Radio. So, HD, we got your quarterback, Michael Penix Jr., getting his first start this season. Green Bay Packers on one side, hosting your Atlanta Falcons on the other side. That game at 8:15 Eastern Time on Prime Video. Michael Penix Jr. had this to say about being back in the starting lineup starting tonight.
3: Monday morning, I talked to Coach Sunday after the game. You know, just let them know how the back end of last week went, and you know, that I was feeling pretty good. And you know, Monday morning came around, and you know, I felt very confident with this week. I felt very confident in my knee, and you know, how it's been feeling, like I said, towards the back end of the week last week. So that's how it happened.
2: HD,
4: this is your quarterback. This is your team.
2: What are you expecting from a team that, man oh man, they start the season 0-3? The Falcons season could be over before the end of September.
5: Well, tonight I expect more fight than what I witnessed in the first two ball games.

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2: I thought that we've come to a place where Justin Herbert is universally recognized as a top 10 quarterback and the type of quarterback that you would want if you were building him in a lab. And when I heard Darren Waller say that yesterday about struggling to adapt to some of the things that Mike McDaniel could be asking the quarterback to do, I thought, whoa, wow. For the first time, we might have to have a conversation around Justin Herbert not being, quote, prototypical for some of the things that Mike McDaniel, one of the most creative offensive minds in the game today, wants to do. At this point, maybe there is something that Justin Herbert needs to actually improve on in order for his team to have success. And I think a lot of the conversation around Justin Herbert through the first six seasons has been the failings of the organization around him.
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2: The Boom Boom Room?
4: Or Boom Boom Chat.
2: Somebody's wife going to see that group chat name pop up and have some questions.
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